0: This summer, more than half our population became second-class citizens. Every one of our neighbors with a uterus became the property of the state.
1: Did you ever see signs that he was falling into cognitive decline?
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1: Truly.
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3: They should have seen it. 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
6: 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Toll-free, it is 800-941-SEAN. 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
6: Even today, she still thinks her husband would have made a good president if he had stayed in the race.
7: Of course he would have made a good president. He made a good president the 4 years he was there. I mean, to me, he was the best president.
8: What a waste of freaking time. That's Dr. Jill Biden on her interview yesterday, and she's going to do a bunch more, and I hope somebody at some point presses her on these issues. But, you know, I suppose in reality, what is she supposed to say? What is she going to say there as the wife of an old man in his final days of life, maybe? She's supposed to say, oh, clearly he would have sucked. His brain doesn't work.
9: Right. Anyway,
8: you know, come on.
9: Well, that raises the question, though. Well, then why are we going through this exercise at all?
8: Well, I was going to say, anybody who buys that
9: old bat is going to lie to us. Why am I watching this?
8: Anybody who buys her book and reads it, never talk to me. Stay away from me. You're not the sort of person I ever want to engage with either. I can't imagine anyone buying that book and reading it.
10: Fine.
9: Oh, Michael. Michael's halfway through it, Jack. I should have said something. He's been loving it.
8: You know, so I've been debating whether to bring this up or not, but it's pretty interesting. So I'd been mentioning that journalist Mark Halpern, who does a TV show every afternoon on YouTube or a bunch of other platforms, he has a Democrat and a Republican on every day, and he has been incensed about this whole thing from the beginning, the media coverage. He calls it the biggest media cover-up in our nation's history, the fact that they did not report on what everybody could see and acted like it wasn't happening. But the Democrat on there said, look, I fooled myself. He said, I look back on it and I think, how could I be so blind to that? I saw all this stuff on TV and I just convinced myself that it's not as bad as everybody's saying, or this is Trump people trying to make it worse than it actually is, or he's got a stutter.

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10: 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The one and only, Bill Cunningham.
11: Bill Cunningham, the great American. Of course, James Herson is a great American, an attorney. He loves music, spends his life, unfortunately, in Los Angeles, California. His columns are everywhere. And he wrote a column a few days ago before the election, before Tuesday, talking about the difficulties. He ain't getting a fair count. What's going to happen? Now we're a few days after the election. They're still counting. And James Herson, welcome again to the Bill Cunningham Show. And first of all, how do you explain to the American people the electoral system in California? When states like Texas, for example, Ohio, Florida, have the count done by midnight, certainly by the early morning hours we knew. In 1960, John F. Kennedy knew he had won the election about 2 or 3 o'clock a.m. 1960. Here we are in 2026, and we can't count ballots in California. How do you describe as a great American what's happening now in California?
12: Well, I'll tell you, it's really inexplicable, except to say that California

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1: Good morning, this is New Hampshire Today. I am Chris Ryan over in the Middle East. The IDF hits Iran. The latest details on that, plus a testy interview on Meet the Press with President Trump. 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
1: Let's take a look at what's going on the roadways this morning, and not much to report. Only one issue right now. It's down in Mass. We got slow traffic 93 southbound to exit 43 and exit 39. Other than that, spot a problem, let us know at 866-999-7200. That is the New Hampshire State Traffic Tip Line. From the Exergen Temporal Scanner Weather Desk, it's Kevin Skirpa.
6: A lot of sunshine for us today, and it will be with more comfortable conditions. A breeze out of the northwest, and temperatures this afternoon between 75 and 80. Dropping into the 50s later on tonight with mostly clear skies. Mid-80s with sunshine Tuesday. A little more humidity in the air by Wednesday. And temperatures in the upper 80s with a chance of a late-day storm. From Stormwatch 9 Weather Center, I'm meteorologist Kevin Skirpa.
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8: U.S. payrolls rising by 172,000, exceeding expectations.
9: Trump says he'll meet with Iran's supreme leader.
10: I'd be honored to meet him. If we make a deal, it's possible that I would meet him.
11: This is the first serious exchange of fire in 2 months. Israel's launched further strikes on central and western Iran in response to a barrage of Iranian missiles. Explosions have been heard in northern and central Israel, where Iran's Revolutionary Guard says it's targeted two military bases. The Iranians say their attacks are the beginning of a full week of continuous

0: what sounded like several gunshots. Another reported that a bullet went through their second-story window. Witnesses started seeing a dark-colored sedan leaving the area at a high rate of speed and traveling south. Police say there are no reported injuries and no threat to the public, but Concord Police is asking that if you have any information, to give them a call.
1: Now, New Hampshire Today.

0: Good morning. This is New Hampshire Today. I am Chris Ryan. I appreciate you joining us for the show after President Trump once again said that we were very close to a deal between the U.S. and Iran. Israel launching strikes on Iran, the Iranians retaliating for that. We heard a little bit in the open from Jonathan Savage. More now from Ashley Strohmeyer.
1: This comes hours after Iran launched at least four waves of missiles at Israel. It's the first time since an early April ceasefire was implemented. Israel says all missiles were intercepted and is now vowing to deliver a powerful response. Tehran claims the attack was in retaliation for Israel's deadly strike on Beirut on Sunday. So President Trump says Iran's strikes are certainly not going to help negotiations on the ending war front. And then he told Tehran to get back to the table and make a deal. The president also says he's not happy about Israel's attack on Beirut. And he was reportedly urging Israel's prime minister not to strike back against Iran.
0: President Trump will head to the NBA Finals tonight, Game 3 at Madison Square Garden. Here's Jared Halperin.
2: President Trump has had a lot to say about the New York Knicks during the team's playoff run this season.
3: Well, I've been a Knicks fan for a long time, and I'm also a Jim Dolan fan. He's a nice guy, okay? He's been a long time wanting to win, and he's a competitive guy, and he's got a team that's amazing.
2: The president says he plans to attend Game 3 tonight at Madison Square Garden as a guest of Knicks owner Jim Dolan. This is the first NBA Finals appearance for the Knicks since 1999. Ticket prices have set records, drawing thousands of dollars per seat. At the White House, Jared Halpern, Fox News.
0: Meanwhile, in an appearance on Meet the Press that aired yesterday, things got testy between host Kristen Welker and President Trump when Welker repeatedly pushed back on President Trump's claims in regard to rigged elections. Here's Trump first talking about allowing for individuals who were either convicted of crimes or found or pled guilty to crimes receive funds via what now is to be at least for the point this point in time, the debunked anti-weaponization fund from the Department of Justice.
3: Stupid Biden. He's not smart enough to know what's going on. But people that surrounded him, surrounded his beautiful, resolute desk in the Oval Office, what they did to the lives of people, they destroyed people. They sent people to jail who did nothing wrong.
4: Right, just to be very clear, there's no evidence of what you're saying. But
3: there's
4: let me
3: a
4: ask
3: lot
4: you about
3: evidence.
4: Todd Blanche. Listen
3: to me.
4: Let's talk
3: there's
4: about
3: There's tremendous
4: Blanche.
3: Evidence. There's nothing
4: well, it's
3: but
4: not
3: evidence.
4: Been presented
3: the election
4: in a
3: was
4: court
3: rigged.
4: Of law.
3: It was a dirty election.
4: Mr.
3: And
4: President,
3: it's happening again right now in California.
4: You've never presented evidence.
3: It's happening right now in California. Right now, it's look at what's
4: Where's
3: happening in California.
4: To that?
3: It's
4: the Republicans
3: 4 days
4: are doing well
3: in
4: California.
3: It's no, they're not. They're dropping fast because it's a rigged election. Let me tell you, it's 4 days, and they aren't even close
4: well,
3: to coming
4: they,
3: up
4: that's
3: with.
4: That's how they count
3: You know
4: the
3: why
4: votes
3: they're doing
4: California.
3: That? Because they're cheating on the election.
4: There's what? Do you have evidence to support
3: all
4: that?
3: I have to do is look. All
4: but,
3: I have to do is
4: that's
3: look.
4: That's not evidence.
3: And I listen. And I listen to people.
4: But,
3: and let's see what happens.
4: But sir, that's not evidence.
3: Do you think it's appropriate?
4: That's how they
3: that they
4: count the votes. In do you
3: California? Think it's appropriate that they have an election and 5 days later they're nowhere close to picking
4: State
3: a winner?
4: State local officials acknowledge they are slow. They're urging.
3: No, they're crooked.
4: They're urging the votes to be counted quickly. That's how they
3: they're
4: vote in
3: crooked,
4: California.
3: They're crooked, just like you're crooked. Your press is crooked, and Meet the Press is crooked.
4: To be fair, I'm not crooked, but let's
3: really
4: let's
3: well,
4: continue.
3: You play right into their hands.
4: Let's
3: and
4: continue.
3: You're either crooked or you're stupid.
4: Let's
3: you play
4: continue.
3: Right into their hands with this rep. You know that these elections are rigged. Your network knows that they're rigged. You know that I won an election in a landslide, and I got 94% bad press.
4: But, Mr. President,
3: you know why I got that?

0: presented...
1: Because you have no credibility.
0: But you've never presented evidence that it was rigged. Let's keep talking about... I want to talk about Todd Brooks.
1: You have more evidence. There's more evidence than ever presented.
0: Let's talk
1: about... Your elections in this country. We're like a third world country.
0: But, sir,
1: your elections are crooked. And you're crooked. And Meet the Press is crooked.
0: But, Mr. President,
1: and so is ABC and CBS and CNN.
0: But, Mr. President...
1: You're one-sided crooked networks. All right, let's call it quits because I've had enough. Thank you, darling. Have a good time.
0: Mr. President, let's please. I traveled all the way to Wisconsin.
1: I've sat in the rain with you for an hour. On and off in the rain, and I've given you enough time. You ought to straighten out your press because you know what?
0: Mr. President,
1: a country can never be great with a dishonest press.
0: Listen, we traveled all the way to Wisconsin.
2: The president's President Trump now walking off the set. Just a couple things off of that. First, you know, this argument that the elections are rigged, I don't get it. How did President Trump win in 2016 and 2024? If the elections were going to be rigged, why would you take those elections off? Right? I mean, you'd want to, I assume, rig the elections so that he didn't win, in particular, didn't win again. So the rationale that the election was rigged in 2020 just doesn't make any sense. He lost, and he can't get over the fact that he lost, despite the fact that he has won twice. He can't move on from the fact that he lost in 2020. This was presented in court as high as the Supreme Court, which is obviously controlled by more conservative justices, and he has had this presented in court over 60 times, and it's lost 60 plus times. The notion that he continues to go back to the well on this is just bizarre. I mean, it just doesn't make any sense. If you're going to rig elections, why would you not rig the election in 2016, 2024? Damn should I.
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2: Let's take what's going on in the roadways here in northern New England this morning. We got nothing, no accidents, no delays right now. But if you do spot a problem, let us know at 866-999-7200. That is the New Hampshire State Traffic Tip Line. From the Exergen Temporal Scanner Weather Desk, it's Kevin Skrupa.
12: A lot of sunshine for us today, and it will be with more comfortable conditions. A breeze out of the northwest, and temperatures this afternoon between 75 and 80. Dropping into the 50s later on tonight with mostly clear skies. Mid-80s with sunshine Tuesday, a little more humidity in the air by Wednesday, and temperatures in the upper 80s with a chance of a late-day storm. From Stormwatch 9 Weather Center, I'm meteorologist Kevin Skrupa.
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2: Good morning. This is New Hampshire Today. I am Chris Ryan. I appreciate you joining us for the show. Significant military engagement between Israel and Iran. This after President Trump says he urged Benjamin Netanyahu to not strike Iran. And that is exactly what they did. He also urged the Iranians to head back to the negotiating table. Jonathan Savage on that in a moment. But first, here's Trey Yingst in Tel Aviv.
14: The president told me it's certainly not going to help negotiations. He went on to say, what I would suggest to Iran, you've shot your missiles, that's enough. Get back to the table and make a deal. The president indicated that ultimately he felt things were very close to an agreement. He said Monday, Tuesday, or Wednesday of this coming week, and now this. And he is holding consultations with his security team, I am told, by a senior U.S. official. And I asked the president about the Israeli strike on Hezbollah in Beirut earlier today. He told me that was not coordinated with the United States and that he is not happy about it.
2: So this is the 10th or 11th time that President Trump has said that a deal is imminent. In fact, last week he said that there would be a deal potentially prior to the weekend, now saying that that deal would have been early this week. Israel strikes despite President Trump saying not to, and basically the same thing with Iran, as Jonathan Savage, Fox News Radio's foreign correspondent, joins us right now on the HRCU, Your Neighbor Credit Union guest line. Good morning, Jonathan.
15: Good morning, Chris.
2: Appreciate you joining us for the show. So outside of what we just heard from Trey Yanks, take us inside the details here. And does it feel like this war is back on after what was essentially a two-month-ish ceasefire?
15: It absolutely does, especially with Iran saying that they are preparing for a full week of strikes and Israel saying that they're ready for the same thing. Over the weekend, President Trump said, I called the shots with Benjamin Netanyahu. Well, today he is again appealing for the shooting to stop. It seems like an awful lot is happening right now and things could be spiraling out of control. Now, just to take us back to how this escalated, Hezbollah were firing rockets at Israel. Israel carried out airstrikes airstrikes in Beirut, the capital of Lebanon, and that was what set off Iran, who were firing missiles multiple ways, in fact, of ballistic missiles towards Israel with air defenses in Tel Aviv, Jerusalem, and other cities. Iran has launched retaliatory strikes inside Israel, launching retaliatory strikes inside Iran, with explosions reported in multiple cities, including the capital, Tehran.
2: And this goes back to the original ceasefire agreement, in which Iran said that they wanted Hezbollah to be a part of that ceasefire agreement. Israel was unwilling to really recognize that. President Trump pushed them to not strike Hezbollah anymore, but they have continued to do that, correct?
15: Yeah, that's right. There is a ceasefire supposedly in place, agreed between Israel and Lebanon. And as part of that, it was expected that Israel would not be carrying out strikes against Hezbollah in Beirut at a very minimum. But Benjamin Netanyahu, the Israeli Prime Minister, has said that he will always respond to Hezbollah's attacks with military force. And it appears as though his unwillingness to keep the missiles and the strikes away from Beirut is what has caused Iran to take the action. The first strikes traded between the two countries at this level for 2 months.
2: That was Jonathan Savage, Fox News Radio's foreign correspondent, joining us this morning. It appears that President Trump does not have any control over this situation at this point. Is that a fair assessment? And what can he do to try to get the situation back under control, considering what Iran is saying, considering what Israel is doing, and Iran, of course, has been continually engaged in mischief that President Trump has tried to explain away of, a ceasefire to the Iranians and in that region, it doesn't mean a quote-unquote ceasefire, it just means you moderate the shooting.
15: Yeah, I think that a lot of people will be looking at what President Trump is going to do and wondering what he can do, because he is certainly, in his public comments, urged both sides to stop shooting on Sunday, saying, "You've shot your missiles, that's enough, get back to the table and make a deal," claiming that he calls the shots with the Israeli Prime Minister Benjamin Netanyahu. But then we are seeing those Israeli strikes proceed. We will be wondering how much influence that Washington has over the Israeli military. The White House has not confirmed whether the strikes were coordinated with the United States, and that's right. Interesting because Iran is accusing the United States of being behind these attacks. Iran does not believe that Israel is doing anything without some sort of tacit, at least, nod from Washington.
2: Right. And so that's another key point here. Is President Trump, in fact, agreeing to these strikes privately and publicly saying something different? There is some belief in that regard, but not a lot of details as to whether or not that is the case. When it comes to an actual deal, a deal that will end this, is there any evidence that we're close to that, despite President Trump continually saying it's right there, it's tomorrow, it's in a couple days, for seemingly the last 2 months?
15: Yeah, tomorrow never comes, is the old adage, isn't it? And that's how it's felt in terms of these diplomatic negotiations. And President Trump saying that he believed they were just a few days away from a deal. We know that there are diplomats working hard in the Middle East to try and salvage the ceasefire and try and get the peace negotiations back on track. Pakistan, of course, has been at the heart of these mediation efforts. One official from the region says that the Pakistani mediators are furious about the Israeli strike on Beirut's southern suburbs, because that happened while the Pakistani interior minister was in Tehran to try and push these negotiations forward.
2: 60 seconds. Let's see if we can get to North Korea with President Xi arriving there in, and also the latest between Russia and Ukraine.
15: Yeah, President Xi's in North Korea. It's his first visit to that country since 2019. Part of the reason people say he's there is because he wants to reassert Chinese influence over the Korean Peninsula. He wants to pull North Korea back towards China after seeing the last few years the North Koreans develop ties with Russia that had never existed before, supplying Russia with artillery shells and troops, and North Korea getting economic assistance and technology diplomatic support in return. China is trying to show that it still holds the cards on the Korean Peninsula. It would like stability and would like control over North Korea.
2: Jonathan, as always, appreciate your time. Look forward to talking again soon.
15: Thank you.
2: Fox News Radio's foreign correspondent Jonathan Savage with us on the HRCU Your Neighborhood Credit Union guest line. I am Chris Ryan. 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
16: Iran and Israel must immediately stop shooting. I'm Chris Foster, Fox News. President Trump with that demand as a ceasefire appears to be collapsing.
17: This is the first serious exchange of fire in 2 months. Israel's launched further strikes on central and western Iran in response to a barrage of Iranian missiles. Explosions have been heard in northern and central Israel, where Iran's Revolutionary Guard says it's targeted 2 military bases. The Iranians say their attacks are the beginning of a full week of continuous strikes. They follow Israel targeting Hezbollah in Beirut, Lebanon. President Trump had urged Israel not to attack Iran, saying yesterday he was going to call Israel's Benjamin Netanyahu and tell him not to retaliate. Jonathan Savage, Fox News.
16: A suspect is in custody. No word on a motive after 6 people are stabbed at Penn Station in New York City. At least one is reported to be seriously wounded. That train station's underneath Madison Square Garden. President Trump's expected to be there tonight for Game 3 of the NBA Finals.
18: Plans to attend as a guest of Knicks owner Jim Dolan. This is the first NBA Finals appearance for the Knicks since 1999. Ticket prices have set records, drawing thousands of dollars per seat.
16: Fox's Jared Halpern. New York leads San Antonio 2-0 in that best-of-7 series. President Trump on Truth Social this morning calls it crooked. Democrat Nitya Raman pulling ahead of Republican Spencer Pratt in the Los Angeles mayor's race with about 83% of votes counted. It'll be one of those two against incumbent Karen Bass in the November general election. Republican Steve Hilton maintains his number 2 spot in the California governor's race count ahead of Democrat Tom Steyer, behind Democrat Javier Becerra, who has already clinched. At least 19 people are reported killed in an earthquake in the southern Philippines. More than 200 people are injured, mostly in damaged buildings, some collapsed. Tsunami damage reported in at least one coastal village. 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
19: Good morning. Clock ticks in Manchester on an agreement, a new budget for the city. The deadline to get a deal done, that's tomorrow. However, it's possible the deadline could be extended. Debate centering around school funding cuts to the Manchester Fire Department spending and a property tax increase. Open filing period for candidates wanting to run for office this year. That ends this Friday. Bids for state and county offices, the House and Senate, are being taken through this week. State primaries set for September 8th. In sports, Game 3 of the NBA Finals takes center stage tonight at Madison Square Garden. The president will be there. The average ticket, well over $9,000. The Red Sox visit the Rays tonight. Patriots open mandatory minicamp tomorrow. I'm Jay Corwin.
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11: New Hampshire's traffic and weather together.
2: Let's take a look what's going on the roadways this morning across northern New England. And looking out now, we have nothing to report. No accidents, no delays. If you do spot a problem, though, let us know at 866-999-7200. That is the New Hampshire State Traffic Tip Line. From the Exergen Temporal Scanner Weather Desk, it's Kevin Skirpa.
12: A lot of sunshine for us today, and it will be with more comfortable conditions. A breeze out of the northwest, and temperatures this afternoon between 75 and 80. Dropping into the 50s later on tonight with mostly clear skies. Mid-80s with sunshine Tuesday. A little more humidity in the air by Wednesday. And temperatures in the upper 80s with a chance of a late-day storm. From Stormwatch 9 Weather Center, I'm meteorologist Kevin Skirpa.
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2: Good morning. This is New Hampshire Today. I am Chris Ryan. Appreciate you joining us for the show. Is the war in Iran back on? This after strikes from Israel and Iran, and Iran pledging a week of strikes to follow Israel's aggression against Hezbollah in Lebanon. That's what we're wondering. Also, what's going on with the relationship between President Trump and Benjamin Netanyahu? More on that coming up for you in just a little bit. But this week, the World Cup starts in not just the United States, but also Canada and Mexico. It's been much discussed, much anticipated, and there's much expense that comes along with trying to attend a World Cup game. Tony J. Powers joins us with the latest. Of course, Boston is a site, and Gillette Stadium, as we know it in Foxborough, no longer Gillette Stadium for the next several weeks. It is Boston Stadium instead. All the branding taken down, and streets or signs all on the highways saying Boston Stadium. Tanya J. Powers joins us right now on the HRC, your neighbor credit union guest line. Good morning, Tanya.
22: Good morning. Yeah, it's New Jersey Stadium here, which has probably got to be the most sharing we've done since the Port Authority.
2: You're right. It was interesting because Kathy Hochul had this whole, you know, press conference about the World Cup coming to New York. And well, the whole World Cup is being played in New Jersey. Certainly, there's going to be some travelers staying in New York, but the World Cup is actually being played in New Jersey because that's where MetLife Stadium is. That's one of those things that goes along with the World Cup. But when it comes to what the World Cup means and also how expensive it is for fans to attend games, what can you tell us?
22: Well, first of all, there is, you know, there's, of course, the amount of people that are expected to travel to the U.S. And like you said, you know, Mexico as well as Canada for these games. They start on Thursday. The first couple are in Mexico City, La Jara. Friday is the one, the first one in the U.S. In Los Angeles. At Los Angeles Stadium, as you mentioned, the USA plays Paraguay in that one. And then Saturday, the 13th of June, you've got Boston Stadium, as you mentioned, Vancouver, New York, New Jersey Stadium, and San Francisco Bay Area Stadium. It does, for those of us of a certain age, it does kind of harken back to when there was no branding on stadium names right. and arenas. It is kind of like, oh, that was a nice little throwback.
2: That's a good point. Because like, for years it was Foxborough Stadium, and that's what everybody, you know, that's what it was. It was Foxborough yeah. Stadium because it was in Foxborough. And the Sullivan Stadium yeah. prior to that when it was named after the owner. But, yeah, it used to just be like, you know, Fulton County Stadium, and the name was synonymous with where it was as opposed to some yeah. strange brand that's been thrown on it.
22: Yeah, that changes every few years. Now you have to get rid of a new one. I will say the State Department, there are some people who are going to be traveling, obviously, to the U.S. For some of these games. Some people are going to go to Mexico for the game. The State Department did issue an updated travel advisory for Mexico for any Americans who are, you know, going to Mexico to see a game or anything to exercise increased caution. They also remind people about the STEP program, which is like the Safe Traveler Enrollment, Smart Traveler Enrollment Program. And that's one of those things to remember anytime you're traveling outside the U.S., not just for this, obviously. It gives you alerts and updates from the U.S. embassies and consulates. If you have an emergency or anything like that, they will you know, be better prepared to help you out because they know you're coming, you know. So anytime you're traveling abroad this summer or anything, make sure you look into that because that might help you if there's some sort of alert wherever you are. But yeah, you're right. There are so many soccer fans who are coming to the U.S. and traveling to different parts of the U.S. I know there are a lot of cities who, you know, the soccer may not be their biggest thing. I mean, I'm from the South, and down there it's football. Football and basketball are, you know, the main thing. It's not that they don't have soccer fans. They do. It's just not as big as, you know, like football and things like that. But there are stadiums and, you know, games being held across the U.S. where, you know, a lot of people are expected to travel, you know, regionally, if not across the country or wherever, to see games in New York, Dallas, Atlanta, Los Angeles, Seattle, as you mentioned, Boston, Houston, Kansas City, Miami, Philadelphia, and San Francisco. So there's a good bit of places there to go see games.
2: Yeah, a couple things that I'm really interested to see. First off, you know, are these ticket prices going to fall? Because you have games that you would not assume are going to have a tremendous amount of interest, where the ticket prices just to get in are pretty insane. Like, we'll start with Qatar and Switzerland. The get-in price for Santa Clara, where the Super Bowl was held, is $343. So neither of those have huge fan bases, but that's just basically you want to go to a World Cup game, $343. The opener at Gillette Stadium or Boston Stadium, as you mentioned before, that's $703 to get in at 9 o'clock at night in Foxborough, where you know Route 1 is going to be packed. You're not going to get out of there until 1 in the morning, get home at 4 in the morning. $703 to get in. And it was also down in Foxborough for the Patriots to cover them, and just extensive security. They built a perimeter fence around the stadium and the area, so you can't really get too close there unless you have a ticket. Huge holding areas for public transportation, which is also very expensive to get from Boston, you know, to Foxborough. So I'm interested to see, do the prices come down, and how much and how extensive is the security?
22: Yeah, I mean, there's a lot of, I just randomly, when I went to the FIFA World Cup website and just randomly chose Kansas City as a location to see what ticket prices are. And like this one on June 20th is Ecuador. Let's see, it starts at $650. The one, and I can, I think I can probably better see why this one is definitely more expensive. On the 16th in Kansas City, Argentina and Algeria, that one starts at $2,200.
2: Wow.
22: It's a Tuesday night at 8 o'clock, but that's what, you know, that's what you're looking at for a ticket. And that's Kansas City. That's,
2: right.
22: You're not talking about, like, you know, like you said, one of the.
2: It's not in Miami. It's not in.
22: Right.
2: It's Kansas City.
22: Yeah.
2: It's pretty,
22: yeah. I mean, I think when people, because I've already had people be like, does anybody care about this? I'm like, there are a lot of people in the U.S.
2: 100%.
22: Who care about the World Cup. I think it kind of helps sometimes to explain in the terms of, this is like, you know, this is like there's the Super Bowl for this. You know, this is like, if you looked at the prices and at the merch and at the, you know, the hype and the ads and the, like, the whole deal, and kind of apply it to this, it makes a little more sense for people who aren't necessarily, you know, soccer fans.
2: Right, and if you're from an immigrant from Algeria or Switzerland, just talking about that game out in Santa Clara, that's everything to you. It's only every four years, and you may never see it again. So you're willing to pay that.
22: Exactly.
2: As always, appreciate your time. Look forward to talking again soon.
22: Mm-hmm. Thanks.
2: Tanya J. Powers, Fox News Radio reporter, joining us on the HRC Your Neighbor Credit Union guest line from New York. Paul Steinhauser is next. This is New Hampshire Today.
0: Meet Bob Minetti.
1: My wife and I just celebrated 45 memorable years together. She and my daughter Katie are my anchors.
0: Bob and Wendy spent time fundraising for healthcare causes.
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0: I'm Keisha Sharp. 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
2: And we got nothing to report. No accidents, no delays right now. If you spot a problem, let us know at 866-999-7200. That is the New Hampshire Day Traffic Tip Line. From the Exergen Temporal Scanner Weather Desk, it's Kevin Skirpa.
12: A lot of sunshine for us today, and it will be with more comfortable conditions. A breeze out of the northwest, and temperatures this afternoon between 75 and 80. Dropping into the 50s later on tonight with mostly clear skies. Mid-80s with sunshine Tuesday, a little more humidity in the air by Wednesday, and temperatures in the upper 80s with a chance of a late-day storm. From Stormwatch 9 Weather Center, I'm meteorologist Kevin Skirpa.
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27: The Yankees exploded for 5 runs in the 8th to beat the Red Sox 6-1 in the Bronx. Yesterday, Cody Bellinger broke open a 1-1 tie with a solo blast, and Jazz Chisholm had a 3-run home run in that inning. Justin Slayton tagged with the loss. Sox will take on the Rays in St. Pete tonight. Knicks trying to effectively end the NBA Finals tonight. Game 3 in New York after the Knicks won both games in San Antonio. Denny Hamlin celebrating back-to-back NASCAR Cup Series wins after a victory at Michigan International Speedway. JT Poston wins the Memorial Tournament, Jack's Tournament at Muirfield Village in a playoff over Ryan Gerard. French Open Saturday, Mira Andreeva took home the women's title at Roland Garros. Alexander Zverev claimed his first career Grand Slam title yesterday with a victory over Flavio Caboli. I'm Kelly Brown for Fox Sports 930.
28: The president said he and Netanyahu are on the same page when it comes to Iran, but Trump said he was not pleased with Israel's attacks on Lebanon. President Trump confirmed on a podcast calling Netanyahu crazy. On NBC's Meet the Press, the president talked about what bothered him.
29: I'd like to see Lebanon have a better life. I'd like to see a more surgical attack on Hezbollah.
28: Prime Minister Netanyahu did respond to the crazy comment, saying he and the president may have tactical disagreements, but they respect each other and will work out their differences. Gernal Scott, Fox News.
2: We head up to Maine now. That's where Paul Steinhauser was this past weekend. And Alexis McAdams has this report on the public sentiment regarding Graham Plattner.
30: We did find people that are still independent voters. I talked to them about the wide range of allegations about this guy. Do you think he's equipped and ready and the one to go to Washington, D.C. to represent you in the Senate? Some of them are split, and a lot of them didn't really care about this Nazi tattoo that he had on his chest. Some voters accept his explanation, saying he didn't know what it meant. Others just don't.
31: I think it's crazy. Mm-hmm. I think there's a lot of things about him that people should understand, that it's not just, they say, oh, it's personal, but then that also indicates his character.
30: Plattner says that people in the media are the ones that care about these controversies, not the Mainers.
2: Ro Khanna, congressman from California, was up in Maine with Plattner. Of course, the Maine state primary is tomorrow. Paul Steinhauser is with us right now on the HRC, your Neighborhood Credit Union guest on, national political reporter based in New Hampshire. Good morning, Steiny.
32: Good morning. Yeah, I'll be back up in Maine a little later today, but waking up in New Hampshire, which is always a good thing.
6: Had a chance to talk to Ro Khanna on Friday night up there in Bar Harbor before that event. And listen, he said plain and simple, you know, he was very critical of Plattner's past relationships, all the reporting, calling it toxic, and saying we have to make very clear that none of this is right. But then he pivoted and said at the same time that, you know, Plattner has rehabilitated himself and that he stands firmly behind him. And that seems to be the sentiment, obviously, most Democrats, not all, most, you know, circling around and giving support to him. But there are still plenty of Democrats out there who are critical, especially of the Nazi tattoo and the storyline that Plattner says he just didn't know what it was. All that said, I think, Chris, the thing to look at tomorrow is in the Democratic primary, Plattner's going to win it, right? There's no surprise. But it'll be interesting to see. Janet Mills, the two-term governor up there, remains on the ballot. So let's see how many votes she gets, how many disgruntled Democrats are out there who don't like what's going on and cast the ballot for Mills, even though she's suspended her campaign and is not actively seeking to join the U.S. Senate. So that should be interesting. On the Republican side, obviously, there's no suspense whatsoever. Susan Collins is unopposed as she goes for another six-year term, Chris, in the U.S. Senate.
2: When it comes to what could potentially still happen after the primary regarding Plattner on being on the ticket, could there be an effort and could it be successful in regard to removing him as the Democratic nominee?
6: If something happened, right, and Plattner keeps saying, well, there's nothing else out there. He said that before, though, and then we keep getting more reporting on past so if there is more ammunition and it's pretty tough and it's very explosive, there is a process, I think, by early or mid-July for him to be removed. But after that, no, his name stays on the ballot, and that's a problem for Democrats going forward. If there are more issues, we'll see. We'll see, Chris. I think also keep your eyes on the governor's primary there on both sides. Very contested. Should be interesting. And on the Democrats in the second CD, right? We know LePage is going to be the Republican nominee, but on the second CD on the Democrat side, there's a number of candidates. A lot of interesting races tomorrow. We can talk more about that tomorrow. Hey, the other big news, I guess, out in California, where they still continue to count votes. God bless California. You know, most states usually get those election results out, if not that night, then maybe the next day, right? Not
2: just
6: California.
2: Starting to feel like an Iowa caucus out there. Yeah. I still don't know who won the 2020 Iowa caucus. I don't know if you do, Stani, but no, maybe you have some more information than I do, but I'm still trying to figure it out.
6: Never going to know. But yes, Spencer Pratt has dropped out of second place, and of course, that's got a lot of Republicans yelling, rigged elections. I guess including the president, but anyhow, whatever. They're not rigged. They just take a long time to count out there. But it looks like it's going to be an all-Democrat final in the nonpartisan L.A. mayoral election.
2: That is Paul Steinhauser joining us on the HRCU, Your Neighborhood Credit Union guest line. Also was interesting that Graham Plattner decided to pick a fight with John Fetterman on X, and I don't know if it was him or most likely his staff, and that just didn't seem to make a lot of sense. And you know, to me, like his staff has been kind of a focus here as of late. But you gotta pick your battles. And Plattner went after Fetterman on X, saying John Fetterman seems to genuinely think that the reason no one likes him is because he refuses to wear a suit. It's not the hoodie, dude. It's because you've become a stooge for AIPAC and the Republican Party. And Fetterman responded that he would 100% wear a suit if Plattner could prove that he wasn't sending, I will edit this, but pictures of his genitalia to minors on the site that he had been messaging on. I don't even know what the name of the it's Kick or something like that. KIK. name of the site. And so, I mean, what are you doing there? A, like, you had a Nazi tattoo and you're saying he's become a stooge for AIPAC. I don't think that's a good idea to continually to bring up AIPAC, and whether it's with Collins or with, I understand kind of where that's somewhere the Democratic Party is at this point in time in regard to AIPAC, but I would have some self-awareness on that. And if I'm Graham Plattner, I'm not hitting AIPAC anymore, and I'm definitely not hitting Fetterman. We got 30 seconds.
6: Yeah, no, agreed. I'm not totally plugged into this back and forth. But I think Fetterman may have started it, actually, with some comments in an interview.
2: On Hannity.
6: So, Well, on Hannity, there you go. So, yeah. I mean, a lot of Democrats now look at Fetterman and say, he's a dino. Not a rhino, but a dino. Democrat in name only. And he's become a punching bag for a lot of Democrats. But, Chris, I don't know. I'm just going to leave that one alone.
2: All right. As always, Donnie, appreciate your time. We'll talk tomorrow.
6: Have a great day. Bye.
2: Paul Steinhauser joining us on the HRCU, your neighborhood credit union guest line. I am Chris Ryan. Thanks so much for joining us here on this Monday morning. This is New Hampshire Today.
1: See now, baby, I'm the long crap shooter. Playing the field every night.
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8: Stand down. I'm Chris Foster, Fox News. President Trump on Truth Social posts Israel and Iran must immediately stop shooting after the first missile launches since a ceasefire was declared in April.
9: More explosions rock the Iranian capital of Tehran as the Israelis are going on the offensive after they came under a significant Iranian ballistic missile attack overnight. This all started yesterday afternoon when the IDF struck the Lebanese capital of Beirut. They were going after a Hezbollah command and control center there in response to rocket and drone attacks over their northern border. Now, the Iranians shortly after threatened to target Israel for hitting their largest proxy in the region and later launched four waves of ballistic missiles at this country.
8: Fox's Trey Yingst in Tel Aviv, Israel. In the Los Angeles mayor's race, Democrat Nitya Raman passes Republican Spencer Pratt with about 72% of ballots counted.
10: Incumbent Karen Bass will advance, but she's facing a runoff because she could not muster 50% of the vote, and this is a real horse race now to challenge her in the general election.
8: Fox's Doug Luzada, President Trump calls that race and the still uncalled California governor's primary race both crooked. It's primary day in Maine tomorrow. Democrat Senate candidate Graham Platter at a town hall event in Portland did not bring up and was not asked about allegations he's mistreated women. He says he'll work to rebuild American infrastructure.
11: We're going to build it in a way that doesn't just prioritize the bottom lines of private equity firms or hedge funds or corporations. We're going to do it to prioritize the well-being and decency of every single person in this country.
8: Maine Governor Janet Mills is still on the Democrats' primary ballot, but stopped campaigning far behind Platner in the polls. The Democrats are trying to take away Republican Susan Collins' Senate seat. Six people are stabbed at Penn Station in New York City, at least one with wounds described as serious. A man is in custody. No word on a potential motive. 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
4: Good morning. 15 people are displaced after an apartment fire in Manchester. Firefighters called that burning building along Laurel Street early Sunday. No injuries reported at that scene. Investigators say the likely cause: poor disposal of smoking materials. Drought conditions that are easing a bit in New Hampshire. Much of the state now considered in moderate drought. Thanks to rainy weather at the end of May, a lot of it forecasters calling for a gorgeous start to the week after that humid and rainy weekend for much of the area. In sports, game 3 of the NBA Finals tonight at Madison Square Garden. Knicks and Spurs, average ticket over $9,000. Tight security, too, with the president there. Red Sox losers to the Yankees 6-1 in the Bronx. They'll visit the Rays tonight. I'm Jake Orwin.

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1: Good morning. This is New Hampshire Today. I am Chris Ryan. Coming up in just a few moments, part one of my conversation with former ambassador to Japan, mayor of Chicago, and President Obama's chief of staff, Rahm Emanuel. That's next. This is New Hampshire Today.
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1: Let's take a look what's going on the roadways this morning across northern New England, and nothing on your Monday. It's a good commute. No accidents, no delays. If you do spot a problem, let us know at 866-999-7200. That is the New Hampshire State Traffic Tip Line. From the Exergen Temporal Scanner Weather Desk, it's Kevin Skorupa.
9: A lot of sunshine for us today, and it will be with more comfortable conditions. A breeze out of the northwest, and temperatures this afternoon between 75 and 80. Dropping into the 50s later on tonight with mostly clear skies. Mid-80s with sunshine Tuesday. A little more humidity in the air by Wednesday. And temperatures in the upper 80s with a chance of a late-day storm. From Stormwatch 9 Weather Center, I'm meteorologist Kevin Skorupa.
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12: This is the first serious exchange of fire in 2 months. Israel's launched further strikes on central and western Iran in response to a barrage of Iranian missiles. Explosions have been heard in northern and central Israel, where Iran's Revolutionary Guard says it's targeted 2 military bases. The Iranians say their attacks are the beginning of a full week of

0: New Hampshire today. I am Chris Ryan, and we start today's show at Lake Massabesic. And having covered the Hampshire Primer for so many years, I'm always looking for something a little bit new, a little bit of a new angle. And Rahm Emanuel provided that, Ambassador to Japan, former Chief of Staff to Barack Obama, with a bike trip across New Hampshire. 113 miles total. And I told my oldest son that I was doing this. I'm going to go out and I'm going to bike with a potential presidential candidate, 113 miles. He's like, what are you doing, like 10? I'm like, yeah, that's exactly what I'm doing.
1: Your own kid to put you back in your spot.
0: knew me well. So we did participate in a little bit of the bike trip with Rahm Emanuel. But take us through, you know, why this was something that you wanted to do. And to me, like, a lot of times campaigns are very cautious about the type of events that they do, particularly in New Hampshire. And this was something that's obviously pretty bold.
1: Well, this is the boldest thing you've seen. You haven't seen nothing yet. So, look, I mean, a couple things, I think. One, this is my fourth bike trip across the United States. I did all around Lake Michigan, 984 miles. Saginaw Canal, Pittsburgh into D.C., the coast of Oregon. I think it's a wonderful way to not only see part of the country, but to feel it and to meet people. I mean, how else am I going to know Roger has that sandwich shop for the last 26 years and he makes fresh granola, which he knew that, I don't know how he knew it, but some podcast must have said it. And he made me my own personal bag of granola. And you talked about people that I met in there. There was an educator, a woman, retired now, did special ed and stuff like that. And you just don't do that driving through something. Or, you know, racing from event to event. And it's a way to kind of get a feel for stuff, especially as, you know, I'm in this process of evaluating, you know, whether you think you have the answer to what ails America. Clearly the strength to do it if you could pedal through part of this state. But then you really, so it gives you that feel and that texture, you know. That teacher today, retiree, she said, I want to know specifically about your plans. And I said, okay, let me send you what I've written for the Wall Street Journal and Washington Post and for my own paper, my own record. You should know that. And I want people to lift the hood up, pull the spark plugs out, check the oil, kick the tires, move the mirror around.
0: What's going to be the key deciding factor as to whether or not you're going to, you know, get in this? Basically, you've said that you're going to know after this whether or not you can have success. Is that going to be a deciding factor, or is it whether or not you have something that is going to help the process?
1: Well, first, on the success side, it's not like I have an empty Wikipedia page. You know, I'm fine. This is about whether you think you have the answer to what I think is ailing America, which it's lost its mojo. It's lost its kind of sense that we never, ever have accepted failure as an option. And we have become complacent with failure. Kids not reading at grade level, 50% of them. We've given up the competition without even a race against China. Look, in my own time, I'm 6 for 6, never lost an election. And I've had tough races. And I've worked on 5 national races, helping President Obama get elected, helping President Clinton get elected, helping make Nancy Pelosi speaker. And I'm 5 for 5. So winning is not a problem. I know how to win, but it's quite not only elections, but then the question is, I also know how to win passing legislation. And I think when you basically, I jokingly say this, but I mean it seriously, when you run for president, you got to know the issues that face a family in the family room, the classroom, the boardroom, the break room, and the situation room. And our party, for too long, has only figured out the bathroom, and it's the smallest room. So that's the way I look at it. And, you know, and then I got to have a gut punch, a gut check, rather. It may feel like a gut punch. Where your head and your heart and your kind of gut is in it, and your family's ready to go do something like this.
0: I want to ask you about, as well, kind of, you know, the state of American politics through the lens of the average American. And many folks who are drawn to, you know, Bernie

0: Sanders, Graham Platner, Donald Trump view the Obama administration, the Biden administration, Bush, and even on back prior to that as being, you know, failures, the establishment taking control of all aspects of America. What do you say to that? Having been a part of a couple of those administrations, do you feel that there is some validity to kind of this populist sentiment regarding what those administrations did?
1: 100%. Here's what I think are the four, this is mine, Chris, the four peak things where those in positions of responsibility, and I'm part of that, broke faith. I didn't do these things, but it's a big broad stroke. We're all painted with the same brush here. One, the Iraq war. It was built on a lie. There was never any Niger yellow cake for a nuclear weapon. 50,000 of our fellow citizens either died or maimed for life. We spent well over $1 trillion in that desert. And nobody responsible for that lie has paid a single day or apologized. They still write opinion pieces like people give a crap what they have to say. They're on boards or teaching in universities. 4 years later, there's a thing called liar loans. And 6 million of our fellow citizens lose their home. And snot-nosed bankers are requesting their bonuses. Again, never held accountable. 4 years later, Xi comes to power in China, and we leave Beijing, or rather Battle Creek, to fight Beijing all by himself. And Battle Creek can't take on Beijing by themselves. And then 6 years later, you have COVID. And again, the elite get taken care of, and everybody else is left held in the bag. And so to me, those are the four peak moments where the establishment broke faith with the American people, and they are rip about it, and they have every right to be.
2: When it comes,
1: now balance that out. There's an Iraq war. I happen to think President Obama not only saving the auto industry in the United States and hundreds of thousands of jobs in hundreds of communities across America were saved. We also passed universal health care and for the first time had a policy that if you have pre-existing condition, no insurance company can tell you no. And I can't tell you how many times I'm talking to nurses and doctors and patients who think that the only word in the English language an insurance company knows is the word no. They've never actually said yes to anything.
0: And on that for a second, what would you have done differently on Obamacare as a whole? Because there's also, you could keep your doctor and that side of things as well. Was there anything you would have done or advised differently or did advise at the time?
1: I did. And I actually, it's in my book, The Plan, if you go back in 2005 and look at it. I was against, look, let's back up. We had this big meeting in the spring of 2009. I was for doing financial reform first. Because I think the political system needed to see the president fighting the bankers and the insurance executives. Number two, if we did health care, I did not want to do 50 individual exchanges in every state. Do you know what the best health care exchange is in the United States of America? The one in which every federal employee is involved in. Mm-hmm. President of the United States, down to the Secretary of the Department of Education. Every federal employee is in that exchange.
0: Could that have passed though? Because it would have been labeled, obviously.
1: Here's what you would have said. You're going to get the same health care exchange that your congressman and senator get and their family. You pay for their coverage. You're going to get the same. And if you're in a small town, no insurance company is ever going to leave. Because there's 26 insurance companies competing for 27 million people. It's the single most efficient exchange. And I said, I don't think we should have 50 of these. We have one. It's really good. The federal government manages it, and it's really good. And I would have put everybody in that exchange. And you would have taken the populist side of the argument, which is today, you pay for your congressman and senator to have it. Why shouldn't you have it? And if you're a small business, we want to put you in that.
0: Do you think he had the political capital? You mentioned the argument you would make, but obviously the Affordable Care Act barely passed, right? And so, So how would that have been different? Because there was a sentiment within Congress that felt to defeat everything that Barack Obama was going to do, despite the public despite the public will for him to have success.
1: I'm going to tell you what I was responsible with Bruce, Reed, and Gene in 1997 passing kids' health care. 10 million kids, parents worked full-time, but didn't have private insurance, and they were making too much money for Medicaid. And then I go on and pass the ACA for President Obama. I have a lot of health care in my background. What I said this once to President Obama. What do you know about health care? People hate the status quo, and they're not too excited by change either. Mm-hmm. So everybody wants something new, and the moment you propose it, everybody tells you what you would lose, and people get scared. Rightfully. They got something they can rely on. They really don't like it. But the change is more frightening to them, even if what they have, they're not happy. And that's the kind of the politics of healthcare.
0: It's Rahm Emanuel joining us here at Lake Massabesic. We're going to take a quick break and come back. I am Chris Ryan. This is New Hampshire Today.
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12: Let's take a look at what's going on the roadways across northern New England here on this sunny Monday morning, and we got nothing to report. No accidents, no delays right now. If you do spot a problem, let us know at 866-999-7200. That is the New Hampshire State Traffic Tip Line. From the Exergen Temporal Scanner Weather Desk, it's Kevin Skrupa.
13: A lot of sunshine for us today, and it will be with more comfortable conditions. A breeze out of the northwest, and temperatures this afternoon between 75 and 80. Dropping into the 50s later on tonight with mostly clear skies. Mid-80s with sunshine Tuesday, a little more humidity in the air by Wednesday, and temperatures in the upper 80s with a chance of a late-day storm. From Stormwatch 9 Weather Center, I'm meteorologist Kevin Skrupa.
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0: morning. This is New Hampshire Today. I am Chris Ryan. Appreciate you joining us for the show. Wayne Lesperance, president of England College, political science and foreign policy expert with us right now on the HRC, Your Neighbor Credit Union guest line. We'll start with that conversation with Rahm Emanuel as we biked a bit this past Friday. The second part of that interview will come your way at the top of the 8 o'clock hour. So Wayne joins us right now on the HRC, Your Neighbor Credit Union guest line. Good morning, Wayne.
1: Good morning, Chris. Happy Monday.
0: Happy Monday to you. How do you see Rahm Emanuel fitting into the 2028 election, where it feels like he's going to do this and he's going to run? What's his role?
1: Well, he certainly was not at the top of my list, but I saw him at a Politics and Eggs event, and he's come into New Hampshire, and he's doing the things you would expect somebody who's touched on the waters to do. Where does he fit in? That's hard to say. I think in some ways he's an old school Democrat. I think he has some very clear thoughts on where the party has kind of gone astray. He's also an older candidate, and he's going to have to address the desire by voters, especially among Democrats, but not just Democrats, for you know, a new generation of leadership. So I guess what I'd say is there's a lot to navigate, but as far as seasoned professional political operatives go, he has got to be at the top, you know, of the list of those out there. And we'll see what he does.
0: Let's get through some rapid fire topics here. We'll start with it appearing that the war in the Middle East is back on after Iran and Israel trade missile fire, despite President Trump basically begging both sides to not do so. Here's Trey Yingst in Tel Aviv.
2: The president told me it's certainly not going to help negotiations. He went on to say, what I would suggest to Iran, you've shot your missiles, that's enough. Get back to the table and make a deal. The president indicated that ultimately he felt things were very close to an agreement. He said Monday, Tuesday, or Wednesday of this coming week, and now this. And he is holding consultations with his security team, I am told, by a senior U.S. official. And I asked the president about the Israeli strike on Hezbollah in Beirut earlier today. He told me that was not coordinated with the United States and that he is not happy about it.
0: Wayne, what do you see here?
1: I don't know that it was ever not on. There was a temporary lull. I think the president's statements about it being close, about it being almost ready, we've heard that a lot, and it just hasn't happened. So I hope he's right. I hope it is, in fact, coming to an end, but I wouldn't bet anything on that.
0: Speaking of the president's reactions, the president had a negative reaction when pressed by Kristen Welker on Meet the Press about the anti-weaponization fund that he had hoped the DOJ would establish for individuals that he felt were wrongfully prosecuted and then subsequently convicted or pled guilty to charges. And then he went down the rabbit hole of the 2020 stolen election, in his view.
3: Presented the election was rigged. It was a dirty election.
4: Mr.
3: And it's
4: President,
3: happening again right now in
4: never
3: California.
4: Presented evidence
3: it's happening the right now in California. Right now, it's looking. Look at what's
4: Where's
3: happening
4: the
3: in California.
4: To that?
3: It's
4: the
3: 4 days.
4: Are doing well in
3: California. It's, no, they're not. They're dropping fast because it's a rigged election. Let me tell you, it's 4 days. And they aren't even close
4: that's
3: to coming
4: how they,
3: up
4: that's
3: with
4: how they count
3: You know why
4: the
3: they're doing that? Because they're cheating on the election.
4: There's what do you have evidence they're, to support?
3: All
4: that?
3: I have to do is look. All well, I have to do is
4: that's
3: look.
4: That's not evidence.
3: And I listen. And I listen to people and let's see what happens.
4: But sir, that's not evidence.
3: Do you think it's appropriate?
4: That's how they
3: that they
4: count the votes.
0: Your reaction to that as President Trump then stormed off the set, said that he had given enough time and bid Kristen Welker adieu.
1: The president said a key phrase there. He said, I listen to people. And I think he's exactly right. That's where he's getting his information. These are people that don't want to tell him things that he doesn't agree with. These are people that are sycophants. So until the president is willing to hear people that actually give him critical news and not get fired, we're going to continue to have these. It's bizarre to me, Chris, that the White House reportedly, invited NBC, Meet the Press, out for this event. They brought them out. They wanted the interview. They wanted to do the event. And the moment it turns, they have this storming out session. This follows on the heels of the comments with Caitlin Collins and on it goes. It definitely seems to be a pattern. It seems to be all targeted at the legacy media. It seems desperate to me. This has been litigated. Where is the evidence? If there's evidence, provide it. It's just not there. And yet we're still talking about this nonsense.
0: It doesn't survive, the most basic common sense. If you're going to rig an election, why would you not rig it in 2016 and 24? Right? Why would he ever win? How would he ever win? Why did they just rig it in 2020? It doesn't make any sense. And it's bizarre to me, and to be honest, sad in a lot of ways, that he can't move past the 2020 law. He won twice. And to constantly bring this back up again as though the 2020 election were stolen doesn't make any sense. It doesn't make any sense.
1: It doesn't, and it takes away from the success he has had.
0: Correct. Right?
1: And the job he has to do. But it's the familiar refrain, and it seems to me that whenever the president, you know, is confronted with something that he doesn't really want to deal with, he doubles down on who is he going to attack. It's always Joe Biden. It's always Barack Obama. It's always the stolen elections. It's the legacy media. Those are the greatest hits. You go after those folks, and you do what you can to distract, and that's what this is about. I really do believe, though, that there's an absence of critical voices around him that are going to say to him, mm-hmm. "Mr. President, you know, here's what really happened. You got to come to terms with it."
0: I think that he knows what happened. I think that, but he doesn't have anyone who will tell him, "Hey, pivot, go on to something else. Don't say when this comes up, just change the topic or anything else." But he also has this. He also wants to answer the questions, you know, authentically. I won't say honestly, authentically as well, where you ask him a question and he's willing to do the interviews. He's willing to try to answer the questions. And then he kind of gets into these areas. And as you mentioned, you know, he starts to get pushed and then he doubles down on things that just aren't factual, don't align with the facts. As always, Wayne, appreciate your time. We'll talk soon.
1: Thanks, Chris. Have a great week.
0: That is Wayne Lesperance joining us on the HRCU, your neighborhood credit union guest line. I am Chris Ryan. This is New Hampshire Today.
5: Stand down. I'm Chris Foster, Fox News. President Trump on Truth Social posts Israel and Iran must immediately stop shooting after the first missile launches since a ceasefire was declared in April.
2: More explosions rock the Iranian capital of Tehran as the Israelis are going on the offensive after they came under a significant Iranian ballistic missile attack overnight. This all started yesterday afternoon when the IDF struck the Lebanese capital of Beirut. They were going after a Hezbollah command and control center there in response to rocket and drone attacks over their northern border. Now, the Iranians shortly after threatened to target Israel for hitting their largest proxy in the region and later launched four waves of ballistic missiles at this country.
5: Fox's Trey Yingst in Tel Aviv, Israel. In the Los Angeles mayor's race, Democrat Nitya Raman passes Republican Spencer Pratt with about 72% of ballots counted.
6: Incumbent Karen Bass will advance, but she's facing a runoff because she could not muster 50% of the vote. And this is a real horse race now to challenge her in the general election.
5: Fox's Doug Luzada, President Trump calls that race and the still uncalled California governor's primary race both crooked. It's primary day in Maine tomorrow. Democrat Senate candidate Graham Platter at a town hall event in Portland did not bring up and was not asked about allegations he's mistreated women. He says he'll work to rebuild American infrastructure.
7: We're going
5: to
7: build it in a way that doesn't just prioritize the bottom lines of private equity firms or hedge funds or corporations. We're going to do it to prioritize the well-being and decency of every single person in this country.
5: Maine Governor Janet Mills is still on the Democrats' primary ballot, but stopped campaigning far behind Platner in the polls. The Democrats are trying to take away Republican Susan Collins' Senate seat. Six people are stabbed at Penn Station in New York City, at least one with wounds described as serious. A man is in custody. No word on a potential motive. 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
9: Good morning. Clock ticks in Manchester on an agreement on a new budget for the city. The deadline to get a deal done, that's tomorrow. However, it's possible the deadline could be extended. Debate centering around school funding cuts to the Manchester Fire Department spending and a property tax increase. Open filing period for candidates wanting to run for office this year. That ends this Friday. Bids for state and county offices, the House and Senate, are being taken through this week. State primaries set for September 8th. In sports, game three of the NBA Finals take center stage tonight at Madison Square Garden. The president will be there. The average ticket, well over $9,000. The Red Sox visit the Rays tonight. Patriots open mandatory minicamp tomorrow. I'm Jay Corwin.
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16: Dig below the surface in central Mississippi, and odds are good you'll find a burnt orange color looking back up at you. 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
8: New Hampshire's traffic and weather together.
0: Let's take a look at what's going on the roadways across northern New England. And we got nothing to report. No accidents, no delays right now. If you do spot a problem, let us know at 866-999-7200. That is the New Hampshire State Traffic Tip Line. From the Exergen Temporal Scanner Weather Desk, here is Kevin Skorupa.
20: A lot of sunshine for us today, and it will be with more comfortable conditions. A breeze out of the northwest, and temperatures this afternoon between 75 and 80. Dropping into the 50s later on tonight with mostly clear skies. Mid-80s with sunshine Tuesday, a little more humidity in the air by Wednesday, and temperatures in the upper 80s with a chance of a late-day storm. From Stormwatch 9 Weather Center, I'm meteorologist Kevin Skorupa.
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0: Good morning. This is New Hampshire Today. I am Chris Ryan. I appreciate you joining us for the show. After 8 weeks of relative peace in the Middle East, there's been obviously still some fighting, but it appears that things have escalated a pretty significant way over the last 24 hours as President Trump asked both Israel and Iran to not engage in substantive missile fire and fighting, but they did the opposite. And there are questions about President Trump's relationship with Benjamin Netanyahu at this point in time. Here's Gernot Scott on that.
1: The president said he and Netanyahu are on the same page when it comes to Iran, but Trump said he was not pleased with Israel's attacks on Lebanon. President Trump confirmed on a podcast calling Netanyahu crazy. On NBC's Meet the Press, the president talked about what bothered him.
2: I'd like to see Lebanon have a better life. 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
1: 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Gernot Scott, Fox News.
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3: Hey, good morning. A lot of news out in the AI sector today, too.
0: Yeah, I want to get to that in a second. But, you know, first, what have we learned about technology and warfare and how warfare has changed with the obviously the situation in the Middle East, but most notably, I think, Ukraine and Russia?
3: Yeah, it's an interesting thing that it's been happening forever, where there's a war going on, battle between two enemies, and they work out a new method of attack, you know, everything all the way up to Blitzkrieg, which is just a same basic hardware, but doing it differently. Now what we're seeing is real innovation, frankly, where it's any small state now, like Iran, for instance, really can make a big dent if it has some money. Because we're talking about these drones that cost $20,000-ish. The U.S. is now building those same drones. But they're using some real technology inside of these. It's got these drones from Iran have built into them our regular GPS. They have the Russian GPS built in just in case there's some jamming going on or the U.S. shuts it down. They have built into them directional finders. They're not as advanced as what we have with some of our missiles that actually track the land and find out where they're at. But they're crazy effective and just so cheap. So it has changed from we need to have these massive battleships that are slugging it out in the middle of the ocean to the point of, wow, you can really make a dent in the entire world's economy with just some of these $20,000 drones.
0: I want to get to two topics here in our segment. You mentioned the news of the AI sector. I want to touch on that. And also data centers, kind of along those lines, as that's been a fight brewing here in New Hampshire as to whether we should welcome these data centers into our communities. Let's start with the news of the AI sector.
3: Sure. We've got some huge things going on right now. Good article in Inc. magazine about what's really been happening. All of that human labor that got laid off, the studies are now showing it's more expensive to have AI trying to do their jobs and managing AI more expensive than the employees they replaced. So it's absolutely crazy that the whole bill for these tokens, that's what the incremental usage of AI is called, a token. The bill's coming in now, and you probably saw a $500,000 bill coming in, billion-dollar bill coming into what's probably a Fortune 100 company. We don't know who it is. Microsoft has restricted now the use of AI internally dramatically. Google has pulled AI use from most of its employees. And AI is not turning out to be that wonderful thing everybody thought it would be. It certainly helps in some industries, for instance, computer programming. If you're a senior programmer, AI has been increasing on average their productivity by eightfold. Yeah. So it's well worth it there. everywhere else, it's falling flat on its face. And Anthropic now is calling for a pause of global AI development. Mm-hmm. Anthropic has been using their AI to help develop new versions of their AI and related software. And they're very concerned. They don't want themselves or anyone else really to allow AI to self-improve and become Skynet.
4: It's funny because, yes, we're at that moment right now where the AI is not highly effective in a number of different ways. Obviously, data input is a significant one. AI pulls data, and if it doesn't have the data to pull from, it's ineffective. And also, when it comes to utilizing AI instead of operators, so a lot of folks who have had to deal with the AI operators long for the days of the call centers in India or in other places, right? And so there's that. Data centers here quickly, good thing or bad thing for New Hampshire?
3: Maine, of course, has been banning data centers. They're working on that. Good or bad for New Hampshire? It depends. If they bring their own power supplies along with them, more power to them. But how are they going to generate that power? If it's the new nuclear, I think that's great. Let's do it. If it's gas, well, that's going to drive up everybody's winter heating bills, anybody that uses natural gas. So it's something that's got to be watched really closely.
4: Craig, as always, appreciate your time. We'll talk soon.
3: Hey, take care.
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5: Look what's going on the roadways across northern New England this morning here on this sunny Monday morning in the Mill Yard in Manchester. Couple problems both down south of the border in Mass. Stop and go traffic, Route 495 southbound, exit 100 and exit 97. And slow traffic, 93 southbound, exit 45 and exit 40. Other than that, spot a problem, let us know at 866-999-7200. That is the New York State traffic tip line. From the Exergen Temporal Scanner Weather Desk here is Kevin Skorupa.
6: Sunshine for us today, and it will be with more comfortable conditions. A breeze out of the northwest, and temperatures this afternoon between 75 and 80. Dropping into the 50s later on tonight with mostly clear skies. Mid-80s with sunshine Tuesday. A little more humidity in the air by Wednesday. And temperatures in the upper 80s with a chance of a late-day storm. From Stormwatch 9 Weather Center, I'm meteorologist Kevin Skorupa.
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8: The Yankees exploded for five runs in the eighth to beat the Red Sox 6-1 in the Bronx. Yesterday, Cody Bellinger broke open a 1-1 tie with a solo blast, and Jazz Chisholm had a three-run home run in that inning. Justin Slayton tagged with the loss. Sox will take on the Rays in St. Pete tonight. Knicks trying to effectively end the NBA Finals tonight. Game three in New York after the Knicks won both games in San Antonio. Denny Hamlin celebrating back-to-back NASCAR Cup Series wins after a victory at Michigan International Speedway. JT Poston wins the Memorial Tournament, Jack's Tournament at Muirfield Village in a playoff over Ryan Gerard. French Open Saturday, Mira Andreeva took home the women's title at Roland Garros. Alexander Zverev claimed his first career Grand Slam title yesterday with a victory over Flavio Caboli. I'm Kelly Brown for Fox Sports 930.
9: Not going to help negotiations on the ending war front. And then he told Tehran to get back to the table and make a deal. The president also says he's not happy about Israel's attack on Beirut. And he was reportedly urging Israel's prime minister not to strike back against Iran.
10: Now, gas prices have come down nationally and also in New Hampshire. Although New Hampshire is now above the national average at $4.27 a gallon, the national average $4.16, which was at a high watermark a couple weeks ago, about $4.55. Of course, this is well above where it was a year ago at $2.89 on average. Joining us right now on the HRCU, Your Neighbor Credit Union guest line, Chuck Zotta, host of the Financial Exchange on News Radio 610 and 96.7. Check him out weekdays at 11 a.m. along with Mike Armstrong. What up, Chuck?
11: Good morning, Chris. How you doing?
10: I am well. Appreciate joining us for the show. So what do you feel the most recent events in the Middle East with Israel and Iran trading missile fire, Iran saying that they're going to be launching missiles at Israel for a week? What does this all mean in regard to gas prices in the immediate future?
11: I don't think it means much, to be completely honest. I think where we are right now is basically the same place we've been in for the last several weeks, which is that energy markets are saying, hey, there's no imminent problem right here in the U.S. like tomorrow, even though we've talked about, hey, as you get through the summer, there's going to be this thing that you know, builds to be a problem. The issue that you do have is that it shouldn't seem like we are, you know, hours away from a deal, as has been reported every week or two for the last, 8 weeks now. The last one of these that we had, if you remember, it was on the 28th of May, where you had the reports that, hey, the deal had been agreed to and all it needed was, the president's sign off. And here we are 10 days later and there still is nothing signed. So I do think that this is something where, it's a real problem going forward because every day that you go, the problems are just going to get worse in the back half of the summer. And the other thing that I'll say on this is, hey, as you look out, even let's say that you do get something that's signed at some point in the near future, what is the desire for shipping companies to want to traverse that area, because they don't really know what the situation is going to look like in 2 or 3 weeks from then? It could be something where, yeah, you get some kind of ceasefire extension that's signed. But if Israel and Iran start shooting each other, do you want your boats to get stuck there again? Like, probably not. So I think that this is, kind of just a continuation of the situation that we've seen the last couple months. I don't think it's inherently worse or better. I think both sides are just trying to kind of see where the other's lines are in terms of how they can exercise their power at this point. But that doesn't do anything to really help energy markets when you look at what's coming as we get into July and August of this year.
10: So on that, the average listeners out there, they're like, Chuck, the gas price have come down 40 cents over the last 2 weeks. Yeah. What evidence do you have that would indicate that they're going to go back up again? They're heading in the other direction. What say you?
11: No, it's a great question. The reason why I'm saying this is that the reason why these prices have been able to come down is that we've been drawing down both commercial and strategic reserve stockpiles of crude oil in the U.S. to the tune of around 15 to 17 million barrels per week. You get to a point somewhere in the next 4 to 8 weeks where the commercial stockpiles can't really run much lower. And about 4 to 8 weeks after that, you get to a point where the strategic ones can't run any lower. And so this is where we are heading, is that extra burst capacity through the drawdown of these stockpiles, where, 5 of the last 6 weeks we've had, the largest, basically like 5 of the last 6 weeks have been 5 of the 15 largest drawdowns in U.S. history. That can't continue forever. And that's what I see coming in the back half of the summer.
10: Chuck, thank you so much.
11: Thank you, Chris.
10: That is Chuck Zotta. I am Chris Ryan. This is New Hampshire Today.
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13: That's enough for now. I'm Chris Foster, Fox News. Iran and Israel have been back at it, firing missiles at each other, and now Iran's military says it's finished with strikes, but warns there will be harsher attacks if Israel resumes attacks on Lebanon.
14: After a two-month ceasefire, Israel and Iran are back trading fire, and Iran is blaming the United States. Israel carried out airstrikes in western and central Iran after Iran fired missiles at northern Israel. The Israelis have also hit an Iranian petrochemical plant, the first such attack on energy infrastructure since early April.
13: Fox's Jonathan Savage. President Trump's demanding that the shooting stop. He tells the Financial Times newspaper he calls the shots, and Israeli Prime Minister Benjamin Netanyahu won't have any choice but to accept any peace deal his administration works out with Iran. Five people are stabbed at Penn Station in New York City.
15: One suspect was taken into custody. He was described as being emotionally disturbed. According to the fire department, one person suffered serious injuries. Four people have moderate or minor injuries. And six people altogether were taken to the hospital.
13: Fox's Alex Hogan in Bedminster, New Jersey. President Trump spent the weekend at his golf resort there before attending Game 3 of the NBA Finals in New York tonight at Madison Square Garden, above that train station where the stabbing took place. At least 38 people are reported killed in an earthquake in the Philippines, a powerful one, magnitude 7.8.
9: Officials say at least 200 are hurt. Right now, rescue crews are focusing their efforts on General Santos City. That is where people are reportedly trapped after multiple buildings collapsed. The quake has since triggered 138 aftershocks.
13: Fox's Ashley Strohmeyer. At least 13 of those deaths are in a landslide, and there is tsunami damage reported in at least one village on the southern Philippines coast. Smaller waves are measured in Indonesia and in Palau and as far away as southern Japan. 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
18: Good morning. 15 people are displaced after an apartment fire in Manchester. Firefighters called that burning building along Laurel Street early Sunday. No injuries reported at that scene. Investigators say the likely cause, poor disposal of smoking materials. Drought conditions that are easing a bit in New Hampshire. Much of the state now considered in moderate drought. Thanks to rainy weather at the end of May, a lot of it forecasters calling for a gorgeous start to the week after that humid and rainy weekend for much of the area. In sports, game 3 of the NBA Finals tonight at Madison Square Garden. Knicks and Spurs average ticket over $9,000. Tight security too with the president there. Red Sox losers to the Yankees 6-1 in the Bronx. They'll visit the Rays tonight. I'm Jake Orwin.

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1: Good morning. This is New Hampshire Today. I am Chris Ryan. Up next, part two of my conversation at Lake Massabesic with Rahm Emanuel, former chief of staff to President Obama, ambassador to Japan, mayor of Chicago, congressman. He's done pretty much everything, and it seems like he is looking strongly and I would say likely to run for president. That next. This is New Hampshire Today.
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8: My name's Phil from Beverly, Massachusetts. I've lost 88 pounds but weighed 180. I was type 2 diabetic and I was severely overweight. I got to do something because what I was doing wasn't working. The GLP-1 was a thought, but I don't really like putting chemicals in my body. So I've been on Awaken 180 for a year ago this month. 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
1: Let's take a look at what's going on the roadways across northern New England here on this sunny Monday morning. We got some problems. We'll start in Bedford. Slow traffic on the Everett southbound between exit 13 and 12, but a 5-minute delay as a result of that. Over a 10-minute delay, 495 southbound between exit 101 and 97, and a 5-minute delay, 93 southbound between exit 45 and exit 40. Other than that, spot a problem, let us know at 866-999-7200. That is the New Hampshire State Traffic Tip Line. From the Exergen Temporal Scanner Weather Desk, it's Kevin Skrupa.
10: A lot of sunshine for us today, and it will be with more comfortable conditions. A breeze out of the northwest, and temperatures this afternoon between 75 and 80. Dropping into the 50s later on tonight with mostly clear skies. Mid-80s with sunshine Tuesday, a little more humidity in the air by Wednesday, and temperatures in the upper 80s with a chance of a late-day storm. From Stormwatch 9 Weather Center, I'm meteorologist Kevin Skorupa.
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1: I'll keep on.
12: This is the first serious exchange of fire in 2 months. Israel's launched further strikes on central and western Iran in response to a barrage of Iranian missiles. Explosions have been heard in northern and central Israel, where Iran's revolution

0: Hampshire today. I am Chris Ryan, and we start today's show at Lake Massabesic. And having covered the Hampshire primary for so many years, I'm always looking for something a little bit new, a little bit of a new angle. And Rahm Emanuel provided that, Ambassador to Japan, former chief of staff to Barack Obama, with a bike trip across New Hampshire, 113 miles total. And I told my oldest son that I was doing this. I'm like, I'm going to go out and I'm going to bike with a potential presidential candidate, 113 miles. Like, what are you doing, like 10? I'm like, yeah, that's exactly what I'm doing.
1: Your own kid to put you back in your spot.
0: knew me well. So we did participate in a little bit of the bike trip with Rahm Emanuel. But take us through, you know, why this was something that you wanted to do. And to me, like, a lot of times campaigns are very cautious about the type of events that they do, particularly in New Hampshire. And this was something that's obviously pretty bold.
1: Well, this is the boldest thing you've seen. You haven't seen nothing yet. So, look, I mean, a couple things, I think. One, this is my fourth bike trip across the United States. I did all around Lake Michigan, 984 miles. Saginaw Canal, Pittsburgh into D.C., the coast of Oregon. I think it's a wonderful way to not only see part of the country, but to feel it and to meet people. I mean, how else am I going to know Roger has that sandwich shop for the last 26 years and he makes fresh granola, which he knew that, I don't know how he knew it, but some podcast must have said it. And he made me my own personal bag of granola. And you talked to people that I met in there. There was an educator, a woman, retired now, did special ed and stuff like that. And you just don't do that driving through something or, you know, racing from event to event. And it's a way to kind of get a feel for stuff, especially as, you know, I'm in this process of evaluating, you know, whether you think you have the answer to what ails America. Clearly the strength to do it if you could pedal through part of this state. But then you really, so it gives you that feel and that texture, you know. That teacher today, retiree, she said, I want to know specifically about your plans. And I said, okay, let me send you what I've written for the Wall Street Journal and Washington Post and for my own paper, my own record. You should know that. And I want people to lift the hood up, pull the spark plugs out, check the oil, kick the tires, move the mirror around.
0: What's going to be the key deciding factors to whether or not you're going to, you know, get in this? Basically, you've said that you're going to know after this whether you can have success. Is that going to be a deciding factor, or is it whether or not you have something that is going to help the process?
1: Well, first, on the success side, it's not like I have an empty Wikipedia page. You know, I'm fine. This is about whether you think you have the answer to what I think is ailing America, which it's lost its mojo. It's lost its kind of sense that we never, ever have accepted failure as an option. And we have become complacent with failure. Kids not reading at grade level, 50% of them. We've given up the competition without even a race against China. Look, in my own time, I'm 6 for 6, never lost an election. And I've had tough races. And I've worked on 5 national races, helping President Obama get elected, helping President Clinton get elected, helping make Nancy Pelosi speaker. And I'm 5 for 5. So winning is not a problem. I know how to win, but it's quite not only elections, but then the question is, I also know how to win passing legislation. And I think when you basically, I jokingly say this, but I mean it seriously, when you run for president, you got to know the issues that face a family in the family room, the classroom, the boardroom, the break room, and the situation room. And our party, for too long, has only figured out the bathroom, and it's the smallest room. So that's the way I look at it. And, you know, and then I got to have a gut punch, a gut check, rather. It may feel like a gut punch. Where your head and your heart and your kind of gut is in it, and your family's ready to go do something like this.
0: I want to ask you about, as well, kind of, you know, the state of American politics through the lens of the average American. And many folks who are drawn to, you know, Bernie Sanders, Graham Platner, Donald Trump, view the Obama administration, the Biden administration, Bush, and even on back prior to that as being, you know, failures, the establishment taking control of all aspects of America. What do you say to that? Having been a part of a couple of those administrations, do you feel that there is some validity to kind of this populist sentiment regarding what those administrations did?
1: 100%.

0: here's what I think are the four, this is mine, Chris, the four peak things where those in positions of responsibility, and I'm part of that, broke faith. I didn't do these things, but you're part, you know, it's a big broad stroke. You know, we're all painted with the same brush here. One, the Iraq war. It was built on a lie. There was never any Niger yellow cake for a nuclear weapon. 50,000 of our fellow citizens either died or maimed for life. We spent well over $1 trillion in that desert. And nobody responsible for that lie has paid a single day or apologized. They still write opinion pieces like people give a crap what they have to say. They're on boards or teaching in universities. 4 years later, there's a thing called liar loans. And 6 million of our fellow citizens lose their home. And snot-nosed bankers are asking for, and not asking, requesting their bonuses. Again, never held accountable. 4 years later, Xi comes to power in China. And we leave Beijing, or rather Battle Creek, to fight Beijing all by himself. And Battle Creek can't take on Beijing by themselves. And then 6 years later, you have COVID. And again, the elite get taken care of, and everybody else is left held in the bag. And so to me, those are the four peak moments where the establishment broke faith with the American people, and they are rip about it. And they have every right to be.
1: When it comes,
0: I think, now, balance that out. There's an Iraq war. I happen to think President Obama, not only saving the auto industry in the United States and hundreds of thousands of jobs in hundreds of communities across America were saved. We also passed universal health care and for the first time had a policy that if you have pre-existing condition, no insurance company can tell you no. And I can't tell you how many times I'm talking to nurses and doctors and patients who think that the only word in the English language an insurance company knows is the word no. They've never actually said yes to anything.
2: And on that for a second, what would you have done differently on Obamacare as a whole? Because there's also, you could keep your doctor and that side of things as well. Was there anything you guys would have done or advised differently or did advise at the time?
0: I did. And I actually, it's in my book, The Plan, if you go back in 2005 and look at it. I was against, look, let's back up. We had this big meeting in the spring of 2009. I was for doing financial reform first. Because I think the political system needed to see the president fighting the bankers and the insurance executives. Number two, if we did health care, I did not want to do 50 individual exchanges in every state. Do you know what the best health care exchange is in the United States of America? The one in which every federal employee is involved in. Mm-hmm. President of the United States, down to the Secretary of the Department of Education. Every federal employee is in that exchange.
2: Could that have passed though? Because it would have been labeled, obviously.
0: Here's what you would have said. You're going to get the same health care exchange that your congressman and senator get and their family. You pay for their coverage. You're going to get the same. And if you're in a small town, no insurance company is ever going to leave. Because there's 26 insurance companies competing for 27 million people. It's the single most efficient exchange. And I said, I don't think we should have 50 of these. We have one. It's really good. The federal government manages it, and it's really good. And I would have put everybody in that exchange. And you would have been taking the populist side of the argument, which is today, you pay for your congressman and senator to have it. Why shouldn't you have it? And if you're a small business, we want to put you in that.
2: Do you think he had the political capital? You mentioned the argument you would make, but obviously the Affordable Care Act barely passed, right? And so, So how would that have been different? Because there was a sentiment within Congress that felt to defeat everything that Barack Obama was going to do, despite the public will for him to have success.
0: I'm going to tell you what I was responsible with Bruce Reed and Gene in 1997 passing kids' health care. 10 million kids, parents worked full time, but didn't have private insurance, and they were making too much money for Medicaid. And then I go on and pass the ACA for President Obama. I have a lot of health care in my background. I said this once to President Obama. What do you know about health care? People hate the status quo. and they're not too excited by change either. Mm-hmm. So everybody wants something new, and the moment you propose it, everybody tells you what you would lose, and people get scared. Rightfully. They got something they can rely on. They really don't like it. But the change is more frightening to them, even if what they have, they're not happy. And that's the color of the politics of healthcare.
2: It's Rahm Emanuel joining us here at Lake Massabesic. We're going to take a quick break and come back. I am Chris Ryan. This is New Hampshire Today.

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9: New Hampshire's traffic and weather together.
10: We'll tell you what's going on the roadways across northern New England this morning, and a couple problems. We'll start in Bedford, where we have a slight delay, a 4-minute delay on the Everett southbound to make it 13 and exit 12 down in Mass. Stop and go traffic at 495 southbound to exit 101 and 97. So on things about 8 minutes, and I-93 southbound, we have slow traffic between exit 45 and exit 40, only a 2-minute delay there. Spot anything else? Let us know at 866-999-7200. That is the New Hampshire State Traffic Tip Line. From the Exergen Temporal Scanner Weather Desk, it's Kevin Skorupa.
11: A lot of sunshine for us today, and it will be with more comfortable conditions. A breeze out of the northwest, and temperatures this afternoon between 75 and 80. Dropping into the 50s later on tonight with mostly clear skies. Mid-80s with sunshine Tuesday. A little more humidity in the air by Wednesday. And temperatures in the upper 80s with a chance of a late-day storm. From Stormwatch 9 Weather Center, I'm meteorologist Kevin Skorupa.
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10: Morning. Texas and Hampshire today. I am Chris Ryan. Appreciate you joining us for the show. Chris Pappas files to run for the U.S. Senate today at the State House in Concord. He's going to join us on the show in just a few moments. But first, an update on what's going on over in the Middle East with Fox News Radio's foreign correspondent, Jonathan Savage.
1: The cessation of armed forces operations is hereby announced. That statement from Iran's top military command after a day of missile launches targeting Israel. The Israelis responded with multiple strikes of their own. These were the first such attacks between the two countries since a ceasefire was declared 2 months ago. Iran warns it'll restart its offensive if Israel continues attacks against Hezbollah, including in southern Lebanon. Iran started its operations yesterday in response to Israel attacking southern Beirut. President Trump had called for the two sides to stop. Jonathan Savage, Fox News.
10: In Maine tomorrow, it is state primary day, and the entirety of the focus seems to be on the Democratic Senate race, where Janet Mills, the governor, is on the ballot, but dropped out of the race in terms of campaigning. Embattled Oysterman Graham Plattner appears to be set to be the Democratic nominee, but the question is, how much of the vote will Janet Mills get? Alexis McAdams is in Maine.
13: We did find people that are still independent voters. I talked to them about the wide range of allegations about this guy. Do you think he's equipped and ready and the one to go to Washington, D.C. to represent you in the Senate? Some of them are split, and a lot of them didn't really care about this Nazi tattoo that he had on his chest. Some voters accept his explanation, saying he didn't know what it meant. Others just don't.
14: I think it's crazy. Mm-hmm. I think there's a lot of things about him that people should understand, that it's not just, they say, oh, it's personal, but then that also indicates his character.
13: Plattner says that people in the media are the ones that care about these controversies, not the Mainers.
10: That is Fox's Alexis McAdams in Maine. I am Chris Ryan in the Mill Yard in Manchester, New Hampshire, and this is New Hampshire Today.
15: That's enough for now. I'm Chris Foster, Fox News. Iran and Israel have been back at it, firing missiles at each other, and now Iran's military says it's finished with strikes, but warns there will be harsher attacks if Israel resumes attacks on Lebanon.
1: After a two-month ceasefire, Israel and Iran are back trading fire, and Iran is blaming the United States. Israel carried out airstrikes in western and central Iran after Iran fired missiles at northern Israel. The Israelis have also hit an Iranian petrochemical plant, the first such attack on energy infrastructure since early April.
15: Fox's Jonathan Savage. President Trump's demanding that the shooting stop. He tells the Financial Times newspaper he calls the shots, and Israeli Prime Minister Benjamin Netanyahu won't have any choice but to accept any peace deal his administration works out with Iran. Five people are stabbed at Penn Station in New York City.
16: One suspect was taken into custody. He was described as being emotionally disturbed. According to the fire department, one person suffered serious injuries. Four people have moderate or minor injuries. And six people altogether were taken to the hospital.
15: Fox's Alex Hogan in Bedminster, New Jersey. President Trump spent the weekend at his golf resort there before attending Game 3 of the NBA Finals in New York tonight at Madison Square Garden, above that train station where the stabbing took place. At least 38 people are reported killed in an earthquake in the Philippines, a powerful one, magnitude 7.8.
17: Officials say at least 200 are hurt. Right now, rescue crews are focusing their efforts on General Santos City. That is where people are reportedly trapped after multiple buildings collapsed. The quake has since triggered 138 aftershocks.
15: Fox's Ashley Strohmeyer. At least 13 of those deaths are in a landslide, and there is tsunami damage reported in at least one village on the southern Philippines coast. Smaller waves are measured in Indonesia and in Palau and as far away as southern Japan. 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
18: Good morning. Clock ticks in Manchester on an agreement on a new budget for the city. The deadline to get a deal done, that's tomorrow. However, it's possible the deadline could be extended. Debate centering around school funding cuts to the Manchester Fire Department spending and a property tax increase. Open filing period for candidates wanting to run for office this year. That ends this Friday. Bids for state and county offices, the House and Senate, are being taken through this week. State primaries set for September 8th. In sports, Game 3 of the NBA Finals takes center stage tonight at Madison Square Garden. The president will be there. The average ticket,
19: well over $9,000. The Red Sox visit the Rays tonight. 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
10: Let's take a look what's going on the roadways across northern New England this morning, and a couple problems lingering. Well, they're both down in Mass. Stop and go traffic through 495 southbound, chase at 101 and 97. That's a 10-minute slowdown. Also, slow traffic, 93 southbound, to exit 42 and exit 40. Other than that, spot a problem, let us know at 866-999-7200. That is the New Hampshire State Traffic Tip Line. From the Exergen Temporal Scanner Weather Desk, it's Kevin Skorupa.
11: A lot of sunshine for us today, and it will be with more comfortable conditions. A breeze out of the northwest, and temperatures this afternoon between 75 and 80. Dropping into the 50s later on tonight with mostly clear skies. Mid-80s with sunshine Tuesday. A little more humidity in the air by Wednesday. And temperatures in the upper 80s with a chance of a late-day storm. From Stormwatch 9 Weather Center, I'm meteorologist Kevin Skorupa.
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1: This is New Hampshire Today. I am Chris Ryan. Appreciate you joining us for the show. Sun is shining this morning in the Mill Yard in Manchester. This is Congressman Chris Pappas today officially files to be a candidate for the United States Senate up at the State House in Concord. He joins us right now on the HRCU, Your Neighbor Credit Union guest line. Good morning, Congressman Pappas.
2: Hi, Chris. Good morning. Good to be with you.
1: Appreciate you joining us for the show. So take us through, you know, the emotions of a day like today, where you head up to the State House, you make things official that you're running for U.S. Senate.
2: Well, it's the official start to the campaign. You file to get your name on the ballot. And this really isn't about the specific action that I'm taking. It's about New Hampshire. It's about what we can do when we come together and we fight for what's right. I think this is a moment where we have to get our country on a better path for the future. We have to focus on how we make this economy work for everyone, how we bring down costs, how we stand up to an administration that is incredibly reckless with the use of military force and just their inaction on the things that people care about the most, whether it's health care, child care, energy costs, everything across the board that's costing too much. So we got to see some action in Washington, and this is just one step toward that direction of building a strong campaign and getting our message out all across New Hampshire. What I'm finding is that people really want to be engaged in the conversation this year. They want to talk about what's going on in their own lives, their own circumstances. They want someone who understands that, who knows our state, knows our values, and who's going to be willing to go to bat for us against the entrenched special interest and the corporate special interests that have far too much power in Washington, D.C. So today's a day full of excitement and energy, but we've got a lot of work to do over the next 5 months.
1: Couple things off of that. You mentioned this administration's military action, and we obviously have been hearing this morning a lot about the re-engagement with Iran and Israel over the last 24 hours. Some new reporting indicates that Iran may be standing down, but of course this is very much still up in the air at this point. Let's get the latest right now from Trey Yingst in Tel Aviv.
3: An eventful 24 hours across the Middle East. More explosions reported in the Iranian capital of Tehran as Israel goes on the offensive, responding to waves of ballistic missiles that were fired at this country overnight. This all started yesterday afternoon when the IDF struck the Lebanese capital of Beirut, hitting the Dahya neighborhood, a Hezbollah stronghold. Iranian officials later threatened to target Israel and then launched waves of ballistic missiles toward the northern part of this country, sending hundreds of thousands of people into bomb shelters.
1: Now, this after President Trump saying that he is calling the shots in regard to U.S. and Israeli operations. What do you see here?
2: Well, it's obviously a complicated situation and a very fragile situation right now. And we need to see a cessation of hostilities and a return to the negotiations that can produce the kind of deal that's going to protect America's interests, will reopen maritime traffic in the Strait of Hormuz, and ultimately allow this war to come to a conclusion. But these are some of the things that the president should have been thinking about before he launched this reckless war of choice. The fact is Americans are paying a steep price for this war right now at the gas pump and higher costs across the board that are created as a result of a ripple effect because of this engagement and the way that global energy markets have been sent into a tailspin. So Americans are paying the price. They are having a hard time seeing how this is making our country safer. And, there just isn't an easy glide path here to peace and to reestablish the objectives that, the United States should be seeking in these negotiations. So, I'm hopeful that this is just another sort of exchange of volleys and diplomats will get back to the serious work of hammering something out. And the United States has to be clear-eyed about all the ways that Iran continues to be an enemy of us and continues to destabilize the region. But we have to protect our troops who are in harm's way. We have to recognize the serious economic impacts this is having on families here in New Hampshire. And it's past the time to bring this to a close.
1: What specific ways as a U.S. senator would you seek to inhibit the president's ability to engage in something of this nature? We've seen, obviously, a War Powers Act get pushed forward on the congressional side that you supported, but it seemed that that was more symbolic than carrying any sort of significance. Can a president's powers be limited in these types of situations, and should they be?
2: Well, if you read the text of the War Powers Act, it provides for a 60-day window upon which the president needs authorization from Congress to continue. We're now well past that time frame, and the president hasn't sought authorization from Congress. I think this just speaks to the challenge that we've had over decades, where Congress has ceded its authority to the executive and hasn't stepped up to its constitutional role. I think this is an important case for us to continue to find ways to require authorization. This was not a short-term, just a couple-week engagement, as the president had indicated at the beginning, and we're seeing the impacts. So I think Congress needs to figure out how it steps up to the plate in a bipartisan way and puts up guardrails for this administration and future administrations so that we see a smarter use of military power and that ultimately we're working together with respect to our national security objectives.
1: That's Congressman Chris Pappas joining us on the HRCU, your Neighborhood Credit Union guest, on the issue of affordability. Your perhaps opponent on the Republican side, John Isonu, who still has to win a primary against Scott Brown, said that there's some issues that he has with you when it comes to affordability. Here's that.
0: Chris Pappas is totally out of touch with New Hampshire. Totally out of touch. He voted for $100 billion in new energy taxes. You talk about affordability, $100 billion in new energy taxes Chris Pappas voted for while people were struggling with their energy bills. Last week, he voted for a federal car tax. How many people in New Hampshire do you know who support a federal car tax? Chris Pappas does.
1: What's your response to that?
2: Well, the fact is he's referring in the second part to an infrastructure bill that was written by Republicans that sought to apply a charge to electric vehicles who are not paying into the Highway Trust Fund. That was a proposal put forward by Republicans on the House Transportation Infrastructure Committee. The first was a bill that actually cut energy costs for New Hampshire families by spurring new tax credits that were utilized by homes and businesses to become more energy efficient, to install rooftop solar, and to reduce their carbon footprint. That was saving New Hampshire homes and businesses money. The fact is the Trump administration and Republicans undid those clean energy tax credits. And the fact is they want to put all their eggs in the basket of oil and gas. John Sununu sides with the special interests, including the oil and gas industry, and we see how that's working out right now. It means that we are at the whims of regimes like the Ayatollah in Iran with respect to our energy prices here at home. If we want to get more energy independent and lower costs, we need an all-of-the-above approach, and we need to invest in clean, renewable sources of energy, the kinds of things that the Trump administration and John Sununu are working to unwind. So this is about costs. It's about who's going to step up and take on the special interests and extreme politicians that are taking this country in a dangerous direction and fight for middle-class families. The fact is, I'm a Main Street business owner. I understand how the economy works here in the state of New Hampshire. And right now, it's not working for most people. It might be doing just fine for people in John Sununu's tax bracket, but it's not working for the vast majority of Granite Staters. And we've got to fight to have sensible policies in Washington that are going to respond to the cost of living crisis.
1: A final thing with Congressman Chris Pappas, who files today to run for the U.S. Senate. Folks are kind of wondering, you know, what the last 2 years of the Trump administration are going to look like. And there's a feeling that if Democrats control the House and the Senate, it's going to be kind of an endless stream of hearings, impeachments, potentially convictions when it comes to President Trump. And in your earlier statement, when we first began, you mentioned holding this administration accountable. What does that look like? And have you seen anything where if an impeachment were to pass the House and come to the Senate for a potential conviction so far in the president's first year and a half, have you seen anything that is a impeachable offense that is worthy of a conviction?
2: Well, I've always said that that is a process, and it's a process that gets initiated in the House. And I have seen it move forward on two occasions, once when violent insurrectionists attacked the Capitol on January 6th, and the other time was when President Trump was using our national security and aid to Ukraine as a sort of a political bargaining chip that could help him in his own campaign. The fact is, I believe in the process. And I think there are a number of things that Congress can do. And it's not just about impeachment, Chris. It's about how we can use our oversight ability to provide some sunlight on an administration that is doing everything away from the public view and is really working to corrupt government. You think about this $1.8 billion slush fund that they sought to create to take care of political allies, the efforts to give sweetheart contracts to companies that Donald Trump is close with, the fact that his net worth has gone up by billions of dollars and his family members are cutting deals all around the world while they're also traveling on the American taxpayers' dime. This stuff needs to be looked at, and we need to make sure that the government of the United States is working in the best interest of the people. It goes beyond just the administration. It's to members of Congress, too. And that's why I'm fighting to pass a stock trading ban for members of the House and Senate, making sure that no one's participating in these prediction markets where they can have inside information and be padding their bottom line. I introduced an anti-corruption agenda last week, and I'm very serious about ensuring that we're changing the way Washington works. The leadership in both parties doesn't like a lot of these provisions because they're happy with the way that things are. And we have to be changing things so ultimately we can get down to the business of making progress on the things that actually count right now, making this economy fairer, taking on corporate special interests, and ensuring that we're putting some wins on the board for working people in the middle class. And that's what I hope to accomplish over the next 6 years.
1: Congressman, as always, appreciate your time and look forward to talking again soon.
2: Thanks, Chris. Take care.
1: Congressman Chris Pappas joining us on the HRCU Your Neighbor Credit Union guest on. He files today to run for the United States Senate. I am Chris Ryan. This is New Hampshire Today.

0: captures traffic and weather together.
1: Say, well, what's going on the roadways this morning, and we still got a couple problems, including an accident that's just been reported in Hampton on Route 101 eastbound. That's at exit 12. Accident just reported in Hampton again on Route 101 eastbound at exit 12. Stop and go traffic 495 southbound between exit 100 and exit 97. Slow on things about 5 minutes. Slight delay as a result of slow traffic on 93 southbound to exit 42 and exit 40. Other than that, spot a problem, let us know at 866-999-7200. That is the New Hampshire State Traffic Tip Line. From the Extragen Temporal Scanner Weather Desk, it's Kevin Skorupa.
2: A lot of sunshine for us today, and it will be with more comfortable conditions. A breeze out of the northwest, and temperatures this afternoon between 75 and 80. Dropping into the 50s later on tonight with mostly clear skies. Mid-80s with sunshine Tuesday. A little more humidity in the air by Wednesday. And temperatures in the upper 80s with a chance of a late-day storm. From Stormwatch 9 Weather Center, I'm meteorologist Kevin Skorupa.
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4: The Yankees exploded for 5 runs in the 8th to beat the Red Sox 6-1 in the Bronx. Yesterday, Cody Bellinger broke open a 1-1 tie with a solo blast, and Jazz Chisholm had a 3-run home run in that inning. Justin Slayton tagged with the loss. Sox will take on the Rays in St. Pete tonight. Knicks trying to effectively end the NBA Finals tonight. Game 3 in New York after the Knicks won both games in San Antonio. Denny Hamlin celebrating back-to-back NASCAR Cup Series wins after a victory at Michigan International Speedway. JT Poston wins the Memorial Tournament, Jack's Tournament at Muirfield Village in a playoff over Ryan Gerard. French Open Saturday, Mira Andreeva took home the women's title at Roland Garros. Alexander Zverev claimed his first career Grand Slam title yesterday with a victory over Flavio Caboli. I'm Kelly Brown for Fox Sports 930.
5: Trump had called for the two sites to stop. Jonathan Savage, Fox News.
1: More on that now from Trey Yingst in Tel Aviv.
6: The president told me it's certainly not going to help negotiations. He went on to say, what I would suggest to Iran, you've shot your missiles, that's enough. Get back to the table and make a deal. The president indicated that ultimately he felt things were very close to an agreement. He said Monday, Tuesday, or Wednesday of this coming week, and now this. And he is holding consultations with his security team, I am told, by a senior U.S. official. And I asked the president about the Israeli strike on Hezbollah in Beirut earlier today. He told me that was not coordinated with the United States and that he is not happy about it.
1: President Trump, meanwhile, headed to the NBA Finals tonight for Game 3 at Madison Square Garden. Here's Jared Halpert at the White House.
7: President Trump has had a lot to say about the New York Knicks during the team's playoff run this season.
8: Well, I've been a Knicks fan for a long time, and I'm also a Jim Dolan fan. He's a nice guy, okay? He's been a long time wanting to win, and he's a competitive guy, and he's got a team that's amazing.
7: The president says he plans to attend Game 3 tonight at Madison Square Garden as a guest of Knicks owner Jim Dolan. This is the first NBA Finals appearance for the Knicks since 1999. Ticket prices have set records, drawing thousands of dollars per seat. At the White House, Jared Halpern, Fox News.
1: Let's get to the latest what's going on up in Maine, as well as tomorrow is Maine's state primary, with most of the focus on the U.S. Senate race between Graham Plattner and kind of sort of Janet Mills. She's on the ballot, but she has suspended her candidacy. But it said, hey, if you want to vote for me, you can do it. Here's Alexis McAdams in Maine.
9: We did find people that are still independent voters. I talked to them about the wide range of allegations about this guy. Do you think he's equipped and ready and the one to go to Washington, D.C. to represent you in the Senate? Some of them are split, and a lot of them didn't really care about this Nazi tattoo that he had on his chest. Some voters accept his explanation, saying he didn't know what it meant. Others just don't.
10: I think it's crazy. Mm-hmm. I think there's a lot of things about him that people should understand, that it's not just, they say, oh, it's personal, but then that also indicates his character.
9: Plattner says that people in the media are the ones that care about these controversies, not the Mainers.
1: So that's election tomorrow. Of course, we'll have much more coming up for you on the New Hampshire Day program tomorrow on the election up in Maine. I am Chris Ryan. That's just about to do it for today's edition of the New Hampshire State Program. If you missed any of our interviews, part one, part two with Rahm Emanuel, former chief of staff to Barack Obama, ambassador to Japan, and also mayor of Chicago. Check out the New Hampshire Today program on the iHeartRadio app. Chris Pappas's interview from earlier this hour up there as well. And thank you so much for being with us here on this Monday morning in the great state of New Hampshire. We'll be back with you tomorrow at 6 a.m. Until then, have a great day, everybody.
11: Please allow me to introduce myself. I'm a man of a wealth and taste.

0: Welcome back in, Clay and Buck. We are rolling through the Monday edition of the program, headed towards our buddy Vanilla Ice at the top of the next hour, which I cannot wait for. And I want to open up phone lines. Let's uncross these out if we could. I'd like to hear from LA area residents, from people that are listening to us right now and voted in the LA mayor's race during the course of today's program. What are the conversations like in your community right now? And you didn't have to vote for Spencer Pratt. Maybe you voted for Karen Bass. Maybe you voted for Nithya Raman. Probably not a lot of you who are listening right now did. But I feel like, Buck, I saw our friend Jesse Kelly tweeting about this, that they have lost the ability to restrict us from pointing out things that don't add up. And I feel that in the wake of 2020 and after everything that happened with COVID, there is much less of a reticence from so many people to simply acknowledge what is in front of us and the fact that it smells rotten. What's the line from Hamlet? Something is rotten in Denmark. Something's rotten in the county in California and in many other left-wing jurisdictions. And it's incumbent upon all of us, I think, to call it out and speak clearly about it and just make it more reliable. The fact that we're going to be counting for weeks and that we just had after 5 days a change in who's allowed to advance to the runoff, I think everybody's furious and we're not going to stand for it. That's right. 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

0: And Eric Clapton forms Derek and the Dominoes and releases an album including guest appearances by Dwayne Allman. The single Layla goes top 10 in the U.S. and the U.K.
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2: We're talking about peacocks.
3: A peacock is specifically the male. The peahen is the female. They are not native to the United States, although they thrive in coastal, warmish areas.
2: So when you see that thing fully displayed, when that peacock wants to have a little good time with a peahen, that thing may go 5 to 7 feet in every direction.
3: That's the whole point of those feathers. Again, the peacocks will use it to try to ward off or intimidate trespassers in their territory, but for the most part, the whole thing is to impress the peahens.
2: And they will shake those feathers, and the shaking isn't just like, hey, look how pretty. Mm-hmm. Science has discovered semi-recently those vibrations are in lockstep with the peafowl's head feathers that they used to think were just for show, but mm-hmm. now they realize they vibrate at the same intensity and that they can actually, you know, sort of feel when those tail feathers are vibrating in their direction through their head feathers.
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10: Tu familia también puede disfrutar de la tranquilidad del bosque a menos de 90 minutos. 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
12: The IPO that could make Elon Musk a trillionaire is set for Friday. SpaceX is planning to sell more than 555 million shares of the company for $135 apiece. Subaru is recalling thousands of vehicles after discovering the glass roof panels on certain models can detach while driving. Jim Forbes explains.
13: The recall includes nearly 70,000 2026 Subaru Forester and Forester hybrid vehicles, Federal safety regulators say some of the vehicles may have been manufactured with power moonroof assemblies in which the glass panel was improperly bonded to the frame. Over time, the bond could deteriorate, increasing the risk that the moonroof glass could separate from the vehicle while it's being driven. The automaker said a detached glass panel could raise the risk of a crash or injury for other drivers.
12: And another recall to be aware of, Target is voluntarily recalling some of their Up and Up baby wipes due to potential contamination. FDA testing found some of the samples contain the presence of a naturally occurring bacteria that can cause illness and poses a higher risk to children. Some Facebook users could be getting a second payment from parent company Meta's $725 million privacy settlement. More from Mark Mayfield.
14: Facebook was hit with several lawsuits over accusations the platform improperly shared their data with third-party sources. These suits were linked to the 2018 Cambridge Analytica scandal, where data was used to profile voters. The second payments start going on June 9th, but they will likely be less than the first payments, which averaged around $29.43, which were sent out last September.
12: And McDonald's is modernizing more than just its menu. Restaurant Business Magazine reporting the fast food giant is testing a new AI order-taking system at its drive-thrus called Arch IQ at 5 locations across the country. It's part of the company's new brand strategy called McDonald's Next, which it unveiled last week. An X account for a McDonald's franchise said this week that Google is part of the new project. I'm Monica Nelson with your consumer and business news.
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8: A quiet residential neighborhood erupts in chaos. Carmine Galante, the feared boss of the Bonanno crime family, lies dead, his cigar still clutched between his teeth.
9: Masked men walked into Joe and Mary's luncheonette in Brooklyn today and gunned down Carmine Galante, a man believed to be the most powerful mafia chieftain in the country.
8: The execution sent shockwaves through the criminal underworld and set the stage for one of the most pivotal criminal cases in New York City history. From the minds behind the acclaimed television series comes Law and Order: Criminal Justice System. 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
8: 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But the murder of Carmine Galante marked the beginning of the end. Discover how a group of young prosecutors took on the mafia, and with the help of law enforcement, brought down its most powerful figures. I'm Anasika Nicolazzi, and from Wolf Entertainment and iHeart Podcasts, this is Law & Order: Criminal Justice System.
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12: Hi, Dave. Hi, Rachel. It's a pleasure to speak with you both.
0: You too. What's up?
12: I'd like to get your guys' perspective on whether it makes sense for my wife to leave her highly stressful job and become a stay-at-home mom while homeschooling our children. So we have a 4-year-old and an almost 2-year-old, and our oldest is scheduled to start kindergarten this fall. So does it make financial sense if we drop down to one income and just have her become a stay-at-home mom. And I guess a little bit of background.
0: What does the

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